0: interesting statement. He's saying, you'd be better off if you didn't come to church here. Now, of course, the Corinthian church, there was only one church in the town. It's an awful thing if the only church in your town is one where it's worse to go there than not to go there. But fortunately, and there are churches like that. There's churches in your town that are like that. It's worse to go there than to not. But that wouldn't be true of all the churches. You've got, I dare say, you've got probably hundreds of thousands of Christians in your own town. You're going to find some of them somewhere. And a true Christian loves the brethren. That's one of the marks of being a Christian. When you love people, you want to find them. You want to be with them. You want to serve them. You want to, you know, receive encouragement from them and give encouragement to them. That's simply a mark of being a Christian. It's not a legalistic requirement to go to church. It's that if you're really born of God, you're going to crave to find people who are, you know, like you. Because, frankly, the world around you isn't. And you're going to be pretty lonely until you find some Christians who really love God like you do. So go and look for them and find them. And don't stop looking until you do find them. Thanks for your call. Buskman in Dayton, Ohio. Welcome to The Narrow Path.
1: Hi, thank you so much, Steve. It's always a pleasure. I'm so grateful for your ministry, sir. You're a true beam of light, of true biblical truth. And I'm not setting you up. I mean, brother, I've talked to you on your Zoom calls. You're awesome.
0: I remember you. Yeah. Mm-hmm.
1: Yes. Thank you, Steve. I've got a question, sir. This is going to sound strange, but I have been really convicted about paying my taxes because of what I know by being a political researcher and journalist. I have found some really bad things that my tax money will fund, Steve. So Is there a biblical format to, A, either avoid that money going to those coffers, or should I just not pay? Kind of like what the Patriots did when King George III said, you know what, guys, you're going to do this or else. And I kind of feel just constrained, Steve, by my conscience, by my holy conscience, and where my money is going, because it's funding horrific things, sir. So I would love your counsel on that. And thank you for praying for Aaron. I'm one of those men as well, Steve. Yeah. And I was so grateful to hear you pray for Aaron. And God bless you, Aaron. May you stay strong. Thank you, Steve. I can take the answer. I'd like to take it on the air, if that's okay.
0: Okay,
1: but
0: sure.
1: I'll be quiet. Thanks, sir.
0: All right. Well, yeah, I remember back in the 70s, I knew a couple that felt very strongly they were pacifists, and they didn't feel like they wanted to, for their money, to support, you know, military efforts and things like that. So they wrote to the government and said, we're going to, the portion of the budget of the nation, the percentage that goes to military, we're leaving that out of our taxes, and we're going to take that money and give it to a nonprofit organization that promotes peace. We will pay the rest of our taxes, however. But and so they thought they'd get away with that. I haven't seen them since. I don't know if they've I don't know if they've gotten out of jail yet or not. But it sounded very virtuous of them to, you know, stand by their convictions like that. But here's what I would say. When Jesus was asked whether tribute should be paid to Caesar, and he said, listen, give Caesar whatever is his and give to God whatever is his. We have to realize that the money that Jesus didn't say, give this percentage to Caesar of what he's asking and withhold the other part, because, you know, Caesar could do some bad stuff with the money. Caesar's a pagan. Caesar's probably going to pay for boy prostitutes for himself. He's probably going to, you know, be killing Christians in the arenas. He's certainly going to be going out making war and conquering, you know, innocent people in other lands. I don't think you should support that. Well, you know, the way I see it, it's a little bit like saying, should I give to a poor man who's begging? Should I give money to him? What if he's going to take the money and do bad things with it? Maybe he's going to buy alcohol or drugs. Maybe he's going to set up some kind of a scam and cheat people out of money. Who knows what he's going to do with the money I give him? Well, obviously, I do have some control over that more than over the taxes I pay. The only control I have over the taxes I pay is that I seek to elect people who won't support, you know, Planned Parenthood or whatever it is I'm objecting to. I may not succeed, but the question

0: question then is, if I give money to a poor man in good faith, believing he's going to buy, you know, food, and then he goes out and does something wrong with it, that's on him. You know, that's on him. Now, if I know he's going to abuse it, I won't give to him. But when it comes to the government, we don't have a choice. The government is owed something. That's what Paul says in Romans 13. He says that the government officials are ordained by God to punish evildoers and to, you know, encourage good behavior and protect the innocent. That's what that needs to be done, and that's what God has put governments there for. He hasn't given them authority to do anything else but that, but they are God's servants to do those things. And he says, therefore, we pay our taxes because they need to pay their salaries. They are serving God, and by paying our taxes, we are making sure that God's servants who are doing those jobs that God wants them to do are paid. Now, how much of that tax goes into their hands and they do bad things with it? I don't know, but they'll have to answer to God for that. I won't. Now, I can say this. If you feel strongly that you can't pay taxes, they're going to go fund certain projects that you know are evil projects. I mean, if you withhold taxes, that's fine. If you feel like it's okay, you don't mind going to jail for that, because that's probably what will happen. Christians do go to jail sometimes for following their conscience. And in my opinion, it's not wrong to follow your conscience, even if it puts you in jail. But it's also possible that God would rather just have you comply and stay out of jail and let the government take responsibility before God for how badly they use the money. So, I mean, I would take it as a matter of conscience. I myself, I do not do deep research into what percentage of the government's budget goes toward projects I approve of and what percentage goes to projects I don't. I know the government funds things that I don't approve of and funds things that God never ordained them to do. But you know, it would take me away from doing God's work for me to do extensive research and say, here's the percentage I can't approve of. Here's the, you know, when I receive a bill, I know that some of that tax money is going to be used for things that God has ordained the government to do. How much of it is? Maybe somebody knows or could figure it out, but that's going to take a lot more research than I have time to do. I'll let God sort it out, and you know, I'll give it in good faith, partly to just avoid unnecessary trouble with the government. If you want to pick a fight with the IRS that, and be heroic about it, that could be, I mean, you might be a hero. But it also might take you out of circulation when you could be serving God in other ways. So I don't think God holds us accountable. If we, in good faith, if we pay, if we give to the poor, or let's say we support aged parents. The Bible does say we have an obligation to support aged parents. But what if our parents aren't doing good stuff with their money? Well, I think that's on them. If we give them assistance that will help them stay alive, and they foolishly take that money and do bad things with it, that's on them, not on us. The thing is, we have certain obligations to help the poor, to support some governmental activity, which is usually defined in terms of the tax bill they send us, to help our aged parents and other things like that. When we do those things, you know, we just say, okay, God, I wouldn't want to waste this money, but I believe you are telling me to do this, and I'll just, you know, I'm giving this as a duty to you. And if these people abuse what I give them, that's between them and you. And it might not go well for them, but that's not on me. Now, if, of course, I give money to a poor person who I know is not going to use it well, then that would be on me if he goes out and does something awful with it. Because, I mean, if I know, then I'm enabling bad behavior. And you might say, well, the same thing if you pay taxes to the government about that. You know, like I said, some people could spend their whole time studying that out and deciding what they owe and what they don't owe. I do think that'd be taking God's time away from things that I believe I should be doing with that time. And so I just pay my taxes. You know, it's probable they're charging more than they should. I know some of it's probably been used for stuff I wouldn't approve of. That's their problem, not mine. I just want to make sure that I also, if I'm supporting, you know, if I'm paying taxes, I want to know that I'm paying at least as much or more out to the needs of real concerns of the kingdom of God, supporting missionaries and stuff like that. You know, I give a lot more to those kind of causes than I give to the government. And, you know, some people may act differently in their conscience toward the tax thing, but I just hold my nose and write the check, is, you know, basically, and let God be the judge of what happens to that after that. But then I do kind of the same thing when I give to charities, honestly. I mean, sometimes I know that I give to a charity, sometimes a bigger portion than should be is taken out by the CEO of that organization that's supposed to be helping the, you know, hungry people in Haiti. And some guy in America who runs the organization is getting a salary of $400,000 a year. And I think, you know, I'd rather not pay his salary. I don't want to help the hungry in Haiti. But I don't know any way to get the money to the people in Haiti except through that organization. So I just, you know, I will, you know, I'll give to charities not always knowing whether I approve of every dollar they spend. But it's simply because I don't know any other way to get the money to the poor. So you just do what you can do. And, you know, you avoid doing something you know is evil. But on the other hand, you have to weigh the options sometimes. So you do what you think God wants you to do. But in my case, I would just say, I'll just pay the taxes rather than resist them. But I would also take every deduction that I can. Not because I'm greedy for money, but because whatever I don't end up giving to the government is available to give to charity or to the kingdom of God. So you can definitely make sure that the more you give to charity, the less you'll be given to the government. And that's and the amount you don't give to the government then might be the part that would have gone to fund things you don't approve of. I'm going to have to leave that to the wisdom of every individual and the conscience of every individual. But those are my thoughts on it. I appreciate, brother, your concern.
1: Thanks.
0: About that.
1: Thanks,
0: and call.
1: Steve.
0: God bless you, Buskin. Okay, let's talk to, we got a lot of people calling. Very little time. Let's talk to, looks like it's going to be Karen in Atlanta, Georgia. Karen, welcome.
2: Yay, I'm glad you picked me. hey, I think I might have a pretty quick question. And it's similar. It's about money. But I have an extra paycheck, so it's not a ton of money. And I'd normally put it towards debt because I sure do have some. But I started thinking I wanted to somehow give that money so that it served God. It's just a small amount of money, like $1,000. And so I originally was just going to give the whole thing to my church, who's trying to add on or build some, you know, just build on a little bit. And then I started thinking, well, I'd also like to give some to a children's hospital. It's, even though it's not a lot of money, I normally don't have a whole $1,000 to give.
0: Uh-huh.
2: And now I have a friend whose car is broken. And so I guess my question is, can I give to all of those things no matter how much money I have and they're all serving God, or do I need to give the whole thing to my church? I'm just not sure if giving money to someone whose car is broken, right, if that counts.
0: Giving to your church can be a good thing, but it's not always the best stewardship. I mean, it depends on the church. If your church is spending a lot of the money they get on things other than, frankly, church, like let's just say they're building a gymnasium that they in no sense need, they just want, or they're boosting the salaries of several people who don't need it boosting their salary, well then, you know, I would probably look for greater needs to give to. The Bible doesn't say anywhere that you have to give something to your local church. What the Bible does say is that if you're receiving teaching and feeding spiritually at the church, you should make sure that the persons that are feeding you do not go hungry physically. That's the point. If they've ministered to you in spiritual things, Paul said they should receive material things. But that doesn't mean, I mean, all that really means is that you make sure that they don't go without. You don't benefit from them and then watch them starve or watch them not be able to pay their bills. So you help that out if you can. But money doesn't have to be given through the church or through an organization. Actually, giving to a friend who needs a car, I've done it that way before. Instead of giving to a Christian organization, I've helped somebody buy a car before. And I think that helping the church is people. The church is not an organization. It's not a 501c3. It's not a building. It's not a corporation. The church is people. And so if you've got some friend whose car is broken down, they can't get to work, They can't drive, get their kids to where they need to go and so forth. Then helping a Christian with something that's a genuine need, that's legitimate giving.
2: Okay.
0: That's helping the church. Okay. That's helping the body of Christ.
2: Okay, thank you.
0: Sure. And the same thing with the children's hospital or whatever. The great thing is the Bible doesn't tell us where we have to give any amount of our money. Some people say you have to give 10% to the local church. The Bible doesn't say anything remotely like that. That's an Old Testament teaching, and it wasn't to any local church. It was to the temple, and the local church is not the same as the temple. So the tithe was given to the temple to help support the temple staff, which were the Levites. There's no suggestion in the New Testament that that obligation exists in the New Covenant at all. But we are stewards of God's stuff, and therefore we have to pray and use wisdom and follow our conscience about how his stuff that he puts in our hands should be distributed to help the needs of the body of Christ. And so all the things you mentioned are decent uses, but you get to make the decision.
2: Okay. Thank you, Steve.
0: Okay, Karen. God bless you. All right. Eskil from Paxton, Massachusetts. Welcome to the Narrow Path. Only got a couple minutes.
1: Hi.
0: Hello.
1: So I'm a junior in high school, and I was looking through my world history textbook, and it was talking about the rise of Christianity. And it said that the Apostle Paul and some of the other apostles borrowed a lot of their teachings from the Greek scholars and Greek poets. And I just want to know, how true is that? Is there any truth to that, or is it?
0: Well, Paul was definitely educated, and there were times that he quoted Greek poets when he's writing to the Corinthians, when he wrote to Titus, when he's preached on Mars Hill in Acts 17. In all those places, he quoted Greek poets. But that's just because he was literate and he was well educated. He knew the Greek poets. He didn't get his teachings from them. The teachings he quoted Greek poets to establish the things that he already was teaching, which were what Jesus taught. I mean, a preacher who's dependent entirely on the Bible for their theology can often sprinkle into their sermons agreeable quotes from secular sources. And in fact, good preaching often does that. Paul did that too. But some people say Paul was, influenced by the Stoics and things like that. You got a secular history book there that's not going to believe that Jesus rose from the dead and appeared to Saul of Tarsus and revealed to him the faith that he was to preach to the Gentiles. No secular book is going to believe that. So they're going to put their own spin on it. They say, well, I wonder where he did get his ideas. I guess we see some similarities here between what Paul said here on this point and what the Stoics said. Well, you're going to find lots of philosophies have statements they make that overlap on something the Bible says too. That doesn't mean the biblical writers got it from there. Some things are simply true. They're true, scripturally true, and they're also, philosophers who don't know the Bible have sometimes discovered those truths. But the teachings of Paul, his doctrines, he said very emphatically in Galatians 1, the gospel he preached was revealed to him directly by Jesus Christ. And we know that the Bible actually describes that happening with him on his road to Damascus, and he had other appearances of Christ to him. So, yeah, don't trust a secular book to teach that. I mean, about what Paul did. They would remove the supernatural element altogether. And that is something Christians don't do. Hey, I'm out of time. I'm sorry to say. Our website's thenarrowpath.com. Thanks for joining us. Have a good weekend.
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5: 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Victory over setbacks. Victory over the unknown. 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
10: Welcome to Seculo. 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It was incredibly successful. We started with Double Your Impact Month, and it was so successful, is doing so well, we decided to keep it going. We did the Double the Difference drive, switched it up a little bit. We had 8 weeks back-to-back of matching gifts, and know how far that is going to go to helping the cause of the ACLJ and all the incredible work we do, whether it's the legal work or the media side. All of it is funded because of you. So I just wanted to say a big thank you. And now we can breathe a little bit. We can also breathe a little bit because the Department of Homeland Security has announced we're back open for business. You know, this happened on my wife's birthday, Will. I think they did it for her. They were like, you know what? Amanda's celebrating. We're going to ruin the Department of Homeland Security. But let's break down actually what happened.
12: That's right. So this is, as we've seen, a closure to the 75-day shutdown of the Department of Homeland Security. It's the longest shutdown of any government agency ever in history. And this was passed by the House of Representatives yesterday by a voice vote. They didn't sit there and have the open 10 minutes and all pressing their electronic buttons.
10: Yeah, it felt like it kind of came out of nowhere. They're like, hey, by the way, Mike Johnson's out there going, back in business.
12: That's right. And so this came after the Senate used a different tactic to kind of get this to the House of Representatives. It fully restores funding to the Secret Service, the Coast Guard, FEMA, and TSA, among other agencies. This still has the contentious issue of not having funding for ICE and Customs and Border Patrol, but that is because of the way that this has gone down for so long.
10: It's been months, right? I mean, when did this happen?
12: 75 days.
10: 75 days. So over 2 months that this was happening. I think it's one of the record, if not the record, for the longest shutdown of these. And look, of all the things to be shutting down in a time like this, when we have had less than a week ago, close calls in terms of the assassination attempts, with that, to not have a Department of Homeland Security open and working. And of course, as Will said, that includes things like the Coast Guard. I always said, like, of all those things, those are the ones, like, I can't even believe. One, we probably need to look at, should you be able to even shut down things like the Coast Guard with this type of effort? Of course, we know a lot of people were still working, but we're working without pay. And when you're talking about working without pay for 75 plus days, we saw the chaos that happened early on, the TSA that happened in the airport security lines, everything that's happened there. But thankfully, Mike Johnson was able to push this forward.
12: That's right. And once again, though, you see the impact that the Democrat Party, the minority party here, was able to have on this appropriations process because ICE and CBP are still not reopened. This is something that will continue to go on. They are working on a package of spending that they can get that forward. But as we look at it right now, we are going to have the majority of Homeland Security reopened.
10: Yes, I mean, I think that's good news for everybody. Look, in general, are you thrilled with this? I can understand not. Let me know in the chat. Look, for the rest of the show, we are going to kind of just go back and talk about all the big events that happened this week. Some of the top highlights, whether that was the work of the ACLJ or some of the breaking news that happened. I want to make sure whenever we do these kind of shows, sometimes they're very one and done. You know, stuff happens, move on, and you never hear that again. There are certain segments that I always want to make sure we can play back and talk to you guys about because you may have missed it. Maybe you had a busy week. So we're going to play back some of those coming up. But I did want to say, not only still, a big thank you, but for those that support the work of the ACLJ and those that watch this show, I do want you to spend some time on our website. I'm not asking you to go. I'm not asking you to raise money or to fundraise right now. But look at the incredible free content that we provide on our website. Take some articles, send them to your friends, you know, do stuff like that. Take our content and just share it. If you're on YouTube, it's very easy. Hit that subscribe button, throw in a comment. Understand that those are active ways at no cost to you that really makes this message go further. So when I encourage you to do something like this, it's not out of just a vanity. It is because we want the message to get out to as many people as we can. That's why we have no paywalls. That's why I want to make sure that you can share this content with whoever you want to, whenever you want to. And we'll be back with more coming up very soon on Seculo.
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10: 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Seculo, we are going to take your calls and comments on this. And look, a lot of you are tuning in just this second. I see the numbers spiking right now on our YouTube stream, on our Rumble stream. So right now, if you're joining us, you want to know what is going on in Minnesota. No, this is not a replay. No, this is not old news. We are finally getting back to what was going on with that massive fraud that was going on in Minnesota. So, you know, the fraud scandal that ended with Tim Walz stepping down from his re-election campaign. Remember, it was a big deal for a few weeks there, but then we moved on. A war happened in Iran. Yeah, we've had an assassination attempt. There's been so many other topics that took the American people's eyes off of what was going on right here. So much so that I kind of assumed, and look, they had to do a lot of cleanup. I think a lot of people had combined this and the ICE situation in Minnesota. And I think a lot of us said, you know what, they need to really take a look at what's going on with the ICE. Because those things, I'm glad they're separating them in the way they're talking about this right now, are not the same thing. You can have massive fraud that's happening, and you could also have an issue with maybe some of the extreme nature that happened with ICE. So much so that you got to remember, because you may go, well, it wasn't extreme. We didn't have a problem with it. Well, clearly president did, because you have a different Department of Homeland Security head. You have, maybe you had Tom Homan step in. You have a lot of changes since then, different Department of Justice. You have a lot of people who have swapped places, new people, because maybe that one went too far. But at the same time, and maybe that's why they needed to give it a little bit of a gap. They needed to give you time to kind of forget about the ICE raids and move on to having these new raids in Minnesota, which most people are in favor of, which is, were people scamming and frauding a state to the tunes of billions of dollars? Nobody likes that. Nobody wants that. Even Tim Walz said, you know, we're trying to step up our game here. We're trying to make things better. The pressure got so hard on him that he could not run for re-election. That is what happened in Minnesota. Time moved on, and now you have
15: the FBI once again doing their job, stepping in and saying, look, some of those ones, specifically those learning centers that were spelled wrong, the ones that were shut down, that clearly weren't actually operating, were just fleecing the government for money. We are doing our job here and trying to take care of some of that business.
12: Well, and when you look at what's going on, 22 locations, including childcare centers in Minnesota, were raided by the FBI as well as Homeland Security investigations. There was a coordinated effort. We also see that J.D. Vance, the vice president, he responded to a report from Bill Malugin at Fox News on X saying the task force and the DOJ will be relentless in exposing these fraudsters wherever they may be hiding, as well as you're seeing a lot of other movement. It's not just Minnesota. And I see comments on here, and this is a part of that conservative nihilism that nothing will ever happen, that woe is the world, nothing can get better. I see this and I say, one, it's why we have to keep pointing out that this is something that the American people care about, because you get movement. Also, these are court-ordered warrants. So court-approved warrants to go in on these raids. It wasn't just they walked by and the FBI decided to break down the door and go in. They did it through the proper channels, which means they are building a case so that it's done properly. If they go to court, they can get convictions against fraudsters. But there's a lot more here to break down, too,
15: yeah,
12: Logan.
15: Yeah, true. And I want to actually take this call because it is a question that we've answered, but I think a lot of you who are just tuning in are having this question. Robert in Maryland, go ahead.
16: Yeah, I wanted to ask, what are some of these raids taking place in Minnesota? Are these raids concerning fraud are specifically also dealing with the fraud concerning some of the Somali immigrants that were taking place in the state of Minnesota? The other question I had was, how much information do they have on the would-be assassin of President Donald Trump?
15: Yeah, let's we'll start with a couple different topics there. A lot of these are Somali businesses. We know that this is where it was going. Now, these aren't ICE-related raids. These aren't specifically. They made actually a pretty big deal by saying, this is not immigration. We are dealing with just fraud. Now, it happens to be that a lot of that fraud was coming from the large Somali-American population that is in Minnesota. Hopefully, we can kind of see past maybe that side of it and go, this is fraud is fraud. If you have billions of dollars being wasted, that goes beyond any sort of racial or ethnicity that needs to be taken care of. I know Will has a little bit more details on that. To give you an answer about the would-be assassin, I think there is quite a bit of information. You know, we have more information on this guy than we ever did about the actual shooter from Butler. We have probably a little bit more than even from the previous one in Florida. There's a lot of details that are coming out. And again, they're not necessarily red flags or that salacious. They are sadly what a lot of the American people who have become deranged about this administration are saying.
12: That's right. And to that point as well, he was formally charged yesterday. He was arraigned in federal court. And there was another charge that wasn't reported in the news that morning. They actually did charge him with an attempt to assassinate the president. So that was an extra charge, and I think a lot of that stemmed from the information they already had, from whether it be his manifesto of sorts that he sent his family, and other things. I know he did speak with law enforcement, according to reports, for a little bit before deciding to stop speaking with them. So they felt like they had enough to bring that charge as well, the attempted assassination of the president himself. Now, Judge Jeanine, who is the U.S. attorney there, has also said the more they go into his digital footprint, the more they will find out there very well could be a superseding indictment that will bring even more charges against this individual. But as of right now, we know a lot more, like you said, than we knew about the Butler, Pennsylvania assassin, would-be assassin that was killed in that situation.
15: We know more about him now.
12: Right.
15: You know, a few days in. I mean, that is still one of the weird ones. Look, I'm not a conspiracy theorist in general, but there's like no information.
12: Well, I did see that there was some post from the social media of this this individual who's now in custody, mm-hmm. where he was questioning the validity of both the Butler assassination attempt. Yeah, I think it was that one specifically because he was pointing out that, oh, he had no scar, et cetera, that the irony of a would-be assassin of the president was questioning the validity of a would-be assassin of that same individual. Just the, what a bizarro, sick, twisted world we're living in.
15: Like you said, you brought that up. It's the same people that would honestly be probably calling for this are the same people that are going to say it's fake.
12: Right.
15: And it's a very odd situation to be in. Obviously, very disturbed. Look, very disturbed American people right now. And we do need to figure out some sort of path back. Of course, there's a situation with Jimmy Kimmel. Jimmy Kimmel then went on air last night and said that wasn't the joke. The joke I was making was their age gap had nothing to do with any sort of assassination attempt. You can take that for whatever you want. If you want to believe that, that's fine. You had George Clooney coming out saying, look, I don't think what he was saying was a joke. Or I thought what he was saying was a joke, and I thought Carolyn Leavitt saying the shots fired was a joke. But in general, how about we just bring it all down? And he even said, as a Democrat, a proud Democrat, someone who's loud and proud talking about it, that he thought it was time to see that happen. And that you have a robust journalist who, sure, you're going to have journalists who are always going to poke back. You have comedians that are always going to poke back, make jokes. And sure, a joke can be a joke. And I understand that. I'm not in any form of censorship. But I do think there is a bit of read the room right now and what's happening. And we'll see societally if anything changes. I don't expect it to. I expect you to be, as expected, within hours, things had really adjusted.
12: Well, when the leader of the Democrats in the House of Representatives, the days after the attempted assassination on a room full of journalists and people that were unaffiliated even with the government, says that we are declaring maximum warfare on Republicans as the leader in the House. And then when people call you out, you double down on it and say, well, someone, an anonymous source to the New York Times in the White House said something similar. When you're trying to equate yourself to an anonymous White House source, when you are the named leader of the Democrats in Congress, yes, maybe, as Logan said, maybe you both shouldn't be saying maximum warfare on each other at this point, but you're going out and owning it. Unlike someone who would do that anonymously, I think that there's some issues that we should maybe parse out there. But I have more information on fraud we can get to later. We also have CeCe Heil coming up in the next segment about an update from one of our clients in Pakistan as we continue this Faith Under Fire campaign, as we talk about the ways that the ACLJ defends religious liberty both here and around the world. But there's some really interesting stuff, because I'm seeing questions in the YouTube chat that say, well, okay, maybe this is too little too late. It's just small potatoes if you're only going after Minnesota. There's a lot of other interesting things that are also happening today that, to me, say this is a much bigger operation than just these raids in Minnesota. We'll get to that. Stick around.
15: Yeah, if you have those type of questions, I want to hear from you. And phone lines are, let's just be honest, we're having big numbers on social media. Tons of you are watching on YouTube right now. We appreciate that. If you're on YouTube and you're brand new, by the way, hit that subscribe button. We do this show every day. If you've been here a while, let me know where you're watching, also in the chat. I appreciate it. If you've been here a while, you know, give me a call. I got a bunch of lines open right now. I want to hear from you on this. 1-800-684-3110. And if you've also been here a while, I want you to think about supporting the work of the ACLJ. 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
15: 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CeCe Howell is joining us in studio. But if you are calling about Minnesota, if you're watching about Minnesota, we are going to get right back to that. So don't worry. But I did want you got to hear about the work of the ACLJ that our team is doing. And some of these, like I said, we're talking about persecuted Christians. We're not talking about just, you know, obviously the cases, and they're very important, like Street Preacher in Chicago, wherever it may be. Those are no small potatoes, if you will. But there is a difference between that and what is happening in different countries. And some of these different countries, you legitimately have people on death row just because of their faith. And we have an update, and it is a pretty gripping, chilling update. So just fair warning.
18: That's right. And CeCe, before we get to this, because we received something that we don't generally get, and this is a letter from one of our clients who is on death row in Pakistan, and I'll read that for everyone. But I want you to give us a little bit of a background. Who are these brothers, Amun and Kaiser Ayub, who are on death row in Pakistan? What were they accused of? And just the tireless work that our attorneys are doing for these individuals.
19: Yeah, and I'll tell you how this came about. We have an office in Pakistan, obviously, and we have four clients that are on death row right now for false blasphemy charges. And wonderfully, actually, one good thing is they're all together in one prison, and we actually petitioned the prison because they do not allow visitors other than family members. And we petitioned the prison when our attorney, Shahryar Gill, who oversees the Pakistani office, he's Pakistani, and he went over there just at the beginning of this month and got permission to actually go and see our clients and actually have a meal with them. And so at this time, he was able to encourage them, give them updates. And this is where this letter has come from. But Amun and Kaiser Ayub, one of our false blasphemy cases, it was involving a website that actually the court has never proven, the prosecution has never proven, never shown any evidence. But these poor young men have been in prison for 11 years. And Kaiser, the older brother, actually then wrote this letter.
18: And you think about that they are... They were young men on death row, spending now probably close to a majority of their life on death row in Pakistan. And Pakistan, once you get to the higher courts, has a fairly modern legal system, but they have these blasphemy laws where you can say you heard someone say something about the prophet, and you can get put on death row, sentenced to death for something as simple as relaying information, or even not even saying anything at all and someone falsely accusing you. But here's what the letter from Kaiser Ayub says. It says, "Greetings in the name of our Lord and Savior Jesus Christ. Praise the Lord who is providing all of our needs through you all. All the efforts you all are doing to make us free and to make our life easier means a lot to us. There is no doubt that promise of crown of life is certainly for people like you all. What else you deserve for such good deeds, keeping pain of being imprisoned away from us, and to be the voice of voiceless. Life in prison is not easy, but you all and love of our Jesus Christ keep us happy and satisfied. Me and my younger brother, Amun, have spent almost 11 years behind bars. Still, our morale is high. And our faith in our Lord is firm because we know it does not matter how big and strong is our enemy. If we believe in God is on our side, who could stand against us? We are satisfied that by the grace of our Lord and with the help of our brave soldiers of Christ, that are you all, we will soon win our freedom from the hands of unjust world.
12: thank you again all for all your miraculous help and efforts, your brother in Christ, Kaiser Ayoub. It just goes to show that when you support the work of the American Center for Law and Justice, you are supporting the fight for Kaiser Ayoub. That's why I wanted to read that for you, and we'll get back to the other talk of stuff that's going on in the United States. But some things are just bigger even than a fraud investigation. These are two young men who are sitting on death row in a prison in Pakistan, Sisi, and you read that, and the, it almost brings tears to your eyes that them as young men, yes, how strong their faith is sitting on death row,
19: yeah,
12: and knowing that there are people, the tireless attorneys like yourself that work for them, as well as the supporters here in the United States that prop up this organization, that keep us going, keep our fight going to try and save them from their death while they're sitting there languishing, yeah, in prison.
19: And the prayers of the people. I know people who listen to, you know, this radio program and follow the ACLJ. We know that you pray for our clients, and just the fact that brings so much hope to them that they're not forgotten. And like you said, here they are 11 years in prison, but they remain hopeful because of the prayers and support of our listeners. And, you know, it also shows too, Shahzad Masih is one of them that's in prison with him. And you've heard about that young man who was arrested falsely, again, accused of blasphemy. And he's been given actual chores to do in the prison, like Joseph. He's been given favor in the prison. So these Christian young men, their testimony is even, you know, flourishing in the prison. Yeah. So
15: on
19: there's
15: death
19: just
15: row. Yeah.
19: On death row. Yes.
15: So again, that's the work of the ACLJ, hard at work, our team. This is nothing to laugh at. These are no, you know, joking matters. These aren't even things that even compare, as Will said, to what some of the struggles we have in the United States of America. Sure, there's a lot of unrest for Christians. There's a lot of unrest for Jewish people in the United States of America right now. And look, some of them have lost their lives. I'm not going to say that's not happening. But it's not sitting in prison. The government hasn't said yet, at least, that, you know, being a Christian is something that is punishable by death. But that is happening in other places in the world. And that is why when we talk about the ACLJ's worldwide efforts, I know it can get lost in translation a bit, and I try to bring it up, and sometimes it clicks, and sometimes it doesn't. Sometimes the audience wants to hear it, and sometimes they go, get back to what we're talking about. And look, we're going to get back to Minnesota here in the next segment. But this worldwide reach, this worldwide effort, and remember, when you're watching on something like YouTube or Rumble or wherever it may be, you're talking about ACLJ.org. We are talking to the world. Though America is probably, you know, 95% of our viewing base, we still get calls from all over the world. The ACLJ exists, so hopefully this message gets out there. If you're in need and you're somewhere else, you're not just in America, go to aclj.org/help as well, or somehow reach out to our teams. There's the European Center. There's the ACLJ Jerusalem. We have office in Pakistan. We have all of these places where the ACLJ is hard at work, and the efforts don't stop. And they are 24-hour, you know, not taking off a lot of holidays when we're talking about people on death row.
19: That's right. We don't stop, and we keep fighting, and we do that. And you know, there's a time change, so we do work round the clock. We've done that when we had clients in Turkey, in India, in Pakistan. We do, and we fight for justice, and we don't stop until we get it.
15: We appreciate you. Thank you so much, Cece, for joining us. Look, we got 1 minute left in this segment. Some of you lose this if you're on terrestrial radio. If you're not, stay tuned. If you're on SiriusXM, if you're watching on Salem News Channel, if you're watching on ACLJ.org, YouTube, Rumble, you get the full hour. 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We're going to dive back into what's happening in Minnesota, that big coordinated FBI raid that's happening right now as we speak, on a lot of the fraud and abuse that was happening within that state. 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So don't go anywhere. That being said, 20 seconds left. If we do lose you here, ACLJ.org. 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We'll be right back. Less than a minute. Short break coming up.
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22: 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Pastor Greg Laurie offers perspective.
23: Perhaps God's been leading you to do something and you have simply refused. You're unwilling to break up that bad relationship that's dragging you down spiritually. You're not going to give up that vice that is hurting you. Or you're not willing to take that step of faith. What's going on? You are wrestling.

0: God gave us free will, and what a risky gift that is. Well, sure, it's fine when the biggest choice is coffee or tea, sneakers or sandals, but what happens when our will collides with God's will? Today on A New Beginning, Pastor Greg Laurie takes on the danger of saying, "Thanks, God, but I got this." He'll walk us through the story of an Old Testament character who wanted things his way in his timing, and even wrestled with God.
1: If you are wrestling with God, you're going to lose. As it has been said, your arms are too short to box with God. But actually, that's a good thing, because you don't want to win in a wrestling match with God. You want to submit to His purpose and His plan for your life. But we all know what it's like to pray for something and wonder why the answer has not come. Maybe you prayed for months, maybe even years, for your unsaved mate to come to Christ. Or you prayed for your prodigal child to return to the Lord. Or you prayed for that healing touch in your life or in the life of someone that you love. Or maybe you're single and you prayed that God would bring a mate to you. Or you're praying for a door of opportunity to open for you to serve the Lord. Or you're praying that the pastor's sermon will finally end. I don't know what you're praying for, but it's a good thing to pray. In fact, the Bible encourages us to bring our needs and our requests to God. The Bible tells us, don't worry about anything, pray about everything. And then we're told also to pray, and the reason we haven't received an answer to our prayer could be because we have not asked the Lord. You have not because you ask not. And Jesus says, ask and it shall be given, seeking you shall find, knock and the door will be open. But often sometimes we find ourselves praying and nothing is happening. God is not budging. What's going on? In effect, you are wrestling with God. Or perhaps God's been leading you to do something and you have simply refused. You won't let Him have access to a certain area of your life. Or you're unwilling to break up that bad relationship that's dragging you down spiritually. Or you're not going to give up that vice that is hurting you. Or you're not willing to take that step of faith. Jonah comes to mind. God said, go preach to the city of Nineveh. And he flat out refused and went the opposite direction. God said, go. Jonah said, no. God said, oh. He was wrestling with God. But wrestling with God is not necessarily a bad thing. For before us in Scripture is a story of a man who did just that. His name was Jacob. He got into a wrestling match with what he thought was an angel, and it turned out to be the Lord himself. And ultimately, he submitted to God's will, and it started with him resisting God, and it ended up with him resting. And he actually said to the Lord, I won't let you go until you bless me. President Abraham Lincoln, reflecting on the Civil War, once said, and I quote, my concern is not whether God is on our side. My greatest concern is to be on God's side, for God is always right, end quote. See, that's the whole objective of prayer. It's not to get God to do what I want Him to do. It's to get me in alignment with His will, because His will is better than my will. Jesus taught us in the Lord's Prayer to say, thy kingdom come, thy will be done on earth as it is in heaven. Jesus said, if you abide in me and my word abides in you, you shall ask what you will and it shall be done to you. So if I get into an alignment with God's will and pray accordingly, I will see my prayers answered in the affirmative. Offering a little commentary on Jacob's wrestling match with the Lord, Hosea 12 says, before Jacob was born, he struggled with his brother. Then he became a man, and he even fought with God, and he wrestled with the angel and won. He wept and pleaded for a blessing from him, and there at Bethel, he met God face to face, for God spoke to him. So we're in this series that we're calling Jesus and You. We've done the New Testament edition. Now we're looking at the Old Testament, where Jesus appears many times and what we call Christophanies. Now, some people would say, well, Jesus isn't in the Old Testament. Well, of course he is. He's in the Old Testament concealed. He's in the New Testament revealed. And there are so many types and pictures that point to Christ. We looked at one last time with Abraham taking his son Isaac and offering him, and a last minute reprieve was given, but it was a picture of what happened at the cross. When God the Father and God the Son, in perfect cooperation with the Holy Spirit, went through with it, but no last minute reprieve was given. And the judgment of God came upon his own son who died in our place. But it was pointing to Christ. But it was the Lord himself, I believe, that stepped in and told Abraham to not take the life of his son. A Christophany. And we're going to look at another Christophany as well. Why do I believe this is a Christophany, where Jacob was not actually wrestling with an angel, but with the Lord himself? Because he says that he saw God or met God face to face, and he actually called the name of the place Peniel, which means the face of God. So Isaac was spared. So Isaac married Rebecca, and they had two sons, Jacob and Esau. They were twins, but even before they were born, you can already see the nature of these two boys. They could not have been more different. So they named them according to what happened at birth. So the firstborn was Esau, which means hairy, H-A-I-R-Y. Why did they name him that? Because he was hairy. Apparently, this kid was covered in hair head to toe. And they went, whoa, look at that dude. Let's call him Hairy. Out comes his brother, Jacob, hanging on to Hairy's heel. Oh, let's call this one heel catcher, which can also be translated supplanter, deceiver. And so Hairy and heel catcher. You know, parents give strange names to kids these days. Like, no one names their kids Greg anymore. But I actually read these are names that parents have given to their children. I'm not making this up. One set of parents named their child Hashtag. Really? Hashtag? What's the middle name? Trending? I mean, stupid. Come on. No. And another set of parents named their child, this is for real, Facebook. I don't know. Here's the weirdest of all. A couple from New Zealand named their child Number 16 Bus Shelter. What? Strange names. Well, Harry's not a lot better, or nor is Heel Catcher, but pretty much they lived up to their names. Jacob was always manipulating and scheming and striving to get ahead.
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1: Now, under normal circumstances, the first

So he thought he would help God out a little bit. But God had plans for Jacob. And one of those plans was to change his name from Jacob to Israel. Israel, which means a prince with God or one who rules with God. That happened after his little wrestling match with the Lord that we'll read about in a few moments, which reminds us that God doesn't just see you for what you are. He sees you for what you can become. Now, Jacob and Esau couldn't have been more different. At first glance, Esau almost looks like the more impressive of the two. He's an outdoorsy kind of a guy. We would call him a man's man, hunting wild game, preparing meals out of it that his father really favored, where Jacob, he kind of liked to stay home with mom and help in the kitchen. You know, if they subscribed to magazines, Esau would subscribe to Field and Stream and Outdoor Life and Sports Illustrated. Jacob would subscribe to Good Housekeeping and Martha Stewart Living and maybe Bon Appetit, right? So Esau would be out in the field hunting, and Jacob would be making avocado toast and charcuterie with mom, you know? So he liked to hang out at the house. That's all there was to it. And clearly, Isaac favored Esau, and Rebekah, his wife, favored Jacob. And by the way, it's never good to favor one child over another child, because they will know. They'll know who mom's favorite is or who dad's favorite is. And my own grandchildren have asked me, Papa, who's your favorite grandchild? Well, you're all my favorite. No, who's your favorite? And three of them have broken into my phone and contacts. And now when they call me, it just comes up as your favorite grandchild. But three of them do it. So I'm thinking, what favorite grandchild is it? Right? Never good to favor one child over another. But actually, the Bible gives us a profound insight into Esau. It says that Esau was a profane man. The word profane means without God. It doesn't mean overtly wicked. It just means he was godless. He was common. He was worldly. The Bible calls it a natural man. 1 Corinthians 2, the natural man doesn't understand the things of God. Then there's nothing you can do to make a natural man believe except pray that God would prepare their heart. And I see natural man, I mean natural woman as well. Just a person without God. That was Esau, a natural man, a godless man. So one day, he's out in the field, didn't catch anything that day. He was really hungry. He comes in and there's brother Jacob whipping up a nice little feast, and he smells it and says, hey bro, can I have some of that stew? And Jacob says, oh, you hungry, are you? Oh, man, I'm starving to death. Oh, really? How much would you be willing to pay me for this stew? I don't know. What do you want? How about your birthright? He didn't need to ask him for the birthright. God was going to give it to him. How about your birthright, says Jacob. Birthright, schmirthright, says Esau. I'm paraphrasing, obviously. He's a natural man. I don't care about a birthright. What do you want it? You can have it. Here's your stew, bro. He eats the stew. Man. That was a bad mistake, just showing he did not understand how important that birthright actually was. And then later, it got even worse. Isaac was ready to give the blessing. Even though God said it should go to Jacob, he was determined to give it to Esau. He said, boy, go out there and get me my favorite kind of venison. You know how to make it. Bring it in here, and I'm going to give you the blessing. So meanwhile, Rebecca's eavesdropping. She goes, Jacob, go cook up something and serve it to your father before your brother gets back, and he'll give you the blessing. So Jacob does that, and he literally covers himself in animal skins. Now, Isaac was losing his eyesight at this point. So Jacob is covered in animal skins, and he tries to imitate the voice of his brother, who I imagine was deeper, hey, Dad, how are you doing? Instead of whatever his normal voice was, here's the food you asked for. And Isaac says, that sounds a lot like Jacob, not Esau. Then he feels his arm. He goes, oh, you're hairy like that. And let me smell you. Oh, yeah, you smell like him. And he eats the meal, and he gives the blessing to Jacob that he intended to give to Esau. And when Esau heard about this, he was just absolutely ticked off and said, I'm going to kill that brother of mine. And so mom says, you better head for the hills. Go visit my brother Laban. See, here's the

problem is Jacob wasn't waiting on the Lord for his timing and his purpose. So now he's going off to a far country, leaving his home. And while he's on his way, the Lord gives him a vision of angels going up and down a ladder. God was effectively saying to Jacob, I can accomplish this on my own. You need to just trust me. And it reminds us that we are in a spiritual battle, and angels are actively involved in our life. The Bible says you don't wrestle against flesh and blood, but against principalities and powers and spiritual might. And so we need to put on the armor of God. But Jacob is trying to do everything in his own way. God was saying, I've got this. I don't need your help. But Jacob didn't want to wait on God's timing. And I relate, because I don't like to wait. If I get a pizza and I'm bringing it home, half of it will be gone by the time I arrive. And by the way, eating pizza on the road is not easy, because it kind of, you know, comes over your hand and it has grease on it and you're trying to eat it. And then for me, I'll burn the roof of my mouth out because I don't want to wait for it to cool down. If you've ever been on the freeway and you see someone weaving in and out, trying to get ahead, that could be me. I'll avoid a line at all costs. The other day I said to my wife, let's go try out this new little restaurant. I read a good review on it. So we drive over, long line. I said, let's go somewhere else. And we went to a place that wasn't even that good, but there was a line. I didn't want to wait in the line. I went to pick my grandson up the other day from school, and there was a long line getting out of the school, so I went the opposite direction. I said, I'm going to take an alternate route. Then I hit a light, and I turned, hit another light, hit another light. About 20 minutes into this, my grandson says, Papa, where are we? I said, I'm not really sure. It added at least 20 more minutes to the trip because I'm impatient. But the Bible says, they that wait upon the Lord shall renew their strength. They shall mount up with wings as eagles. They shall run and not be weary. They shall walk and not faint. So wait, the Bible says, on the Lord.

0: good encouragement today here on A New Beginning. Pastor Greg Laurie with his message called Wrestling with God. And there's more to come in this study. As we've learned today, a life lived in harmony with God's will is the most satisfying and the least stressful. And it all starts by having a relationship with the Lord. Pastor Greg, someone can enter into that kind of relationship today, can't they?
1: They can, and it's so simple. And I think because it's so simple, people think, oh, it can't be that easy. Well, look, Jesus did all the heavy lifting. He carried the cross for you. He died on that cross that he carried. This isn't about what you do. It's about what he's done. But here's what the Bible says. Whoever will call upon the name of the Lord will be saved. You say, well, okay, how do I do that? You do it through prayer. And if you pray this prayer after me, I believe God will hear it and answer it, and Christ will come to live inside of you. So if you want Jesus to come into your life and forgive you of your sin, if you want to know that you'll go to heaven when you die, if you want to fill that big hole in your heart, pray these words if you would. Lord Jesus, I know that I'm a sinner, but I know that you're the Savior who died on the cross for my sin. I am sorry for my sin, and I turn from it now. And I choose to follow you from this moment forward. Be my Savior and my Lord. Be my God and my friend. Thanks for hearing this prayer and answering this prayer. In Jesus' name I pray. Amen. Listen, if you just prayed that prayer, I want you to know that God has heard you and has answered it. The Bible says, these things we write to you that believe on the name of the Son of God, that you may know that you have eternal life. That you may know. It's yours now. God has given it to you because it's the gift of eternal life through Jesus Christ, our Lord. Congratulations and welcome to the family of God.
0: Yeah, that's right. And listen, we want to help you get started in this new relationship with the Lord. 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Well, you know, Pastor Greg, marriage vows almost always include words like, as long as we both shall live, or until death do us part.
2: Right.
0: I've never heard anybody say, yeah, we'll give it a try. Everyone seems sincere at the altar, and yet they say nearly half of marriages end in divorce.
2: Yeah.
0: What's the reason I do becomes I'm done?
1: Wow. You know, Dave, I heard a stat the other day that said that the more you spend on your wedding, the higher the chances are that your marriage could end up in divorce. Now, I know someone's alarmed right now. Maybe they spent too much on their wedding and they're concerned about their future. Don't be, because that's why I've written a brand new book called Am I Doing This Right? To help you be certain that you are building your marriage on the right foundation. But here's the problem. I think that sometimes people think more about the wedding than they do the marriage, or they put more attention on their house than they do on their home. You know, when Kathy and I got married back in the early 70s, it was a classic hippie wedding. I'm still embarrassed by the horrible tuxedo that I chose to wear, though Kathy was a vision of beauty wearing the same bridal dress her mother wore when she was married. Huh. We didn't spend much on the wedding. I think the whole wedding cost, I don't know, $80 or so. But 52 years later, Our marriage is strong and vibrant, and I love my wife more today than I did on the day that I married her. But it's because we built our marriage on Christ, and we built our marriage on biblical principles. And I want to share with you some of the things that we've learned together in this brand new book that we're offering to you now that we're calling Am I Doing This Right? Subtitled God's Design for Relationships That Last. So maybe I'm talking to someone out there with a strong marriage. I think if you get a copy of this book, it'll strengthen what is there. I might be talking to somebody that has a marriage that is unraveling. I think this book could be very timely and very helpful to you. Or maybe I'm talking to someone that's going to get married. Wow, it'd be good to start getting these principles into play as you prepare yourself for the second most important decision of your life, and that is who you're going to marry. The first most important decision, of course, is your relationship with Christ. So get a copy of this new book, Am I Doing This Right? God's Design for Relationships That Last.
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3: 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Another teenager fell victim to fake pills. 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